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0: Labor Day weekend. 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

0: 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Today's host operates as the transportation planner for the city of Lakeland. A fierce advocate for multimodal projects in the city, he believes everyone deserves a safe option when they choose to travel. 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
2: 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I'm James Phillips, and I'm excited to be hosting this month's episode of Listen Lakeland. 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Today on Listen Lakeland, I'm joined by two amazing women, Julie Townsend from the Lakeland Downtown Development Authority and Adriana Arasso, Community Manager with Cohatch. Good morning.
3: Good morning.
2: Well, today we wanted to talk about downtown Lakeland and the culture of our city. I have a friend who used to say that Mitchell's was like the living room for downtown, but really downtown Munn Park and everywhere is kind of the living room for the whole city itself. And with both of you being on the leading edge of what's going on down there, we thought you would be a great host for this month.
3: Thank you.
2: Julie, would you mind telling our listeners just a little bit of what the Downtown Development Authority does?
3: Yeah, so the LDDA is a special taxing district, an independent taxing district. And what that means is that we have defined boundaries, and the commercial properties within that defined boundary pay an additional millage, and we invest that millage back into the district, into improving the properties, improving the economic vitality of the district. And obviously, we do a lot of things for the community as a whole. Farmers market, First Friday, night markets. We produce on average about 75 to 100 different free community events or activities in downtown each year.
2: I love that. And then within the downtown community is also Cohatch. Adriana, if you could give our listeners just a quick overview of how Cohatch helps thrive within this fabric.
4: Absolutely. Cohatch is a community-driven co-working private office and meeting and event space. And really, that's what we do to keep the lights on. The truth is that it's very much based in helping our community to be greater, as well as our members. And so it's really important for us to connect with the downtown areas and our community and understand what the needs are and how we can help support those.
2: That's fantastic. And, you know, with those needs, you know, Cohatch really definitely kind of came in during this transformation of the downtown core that the Development Authority and the CRA and everyone has put a lot of work into visioning for. What has been your favorite part about this transformation?
4: Well, truth be told, I think the living room analogy you gave was a beautiful concept. I think the LDDA and team have worked really diligently at listening to the community and bringing what the community is asking for in terms of events. There's so many wonderful businesses and shops to visit within the space. And so what we've noticed is now that it's not just about events, but who you're meeting at these events and how you're connecting within those events. And so it's expanding. It's becoming cross-cultural, and everyone is bringing something to the table, which is really amazing.
2: Mm-hmm. Yeah. I remember going to school here back in 2007, 2008, and downtown was really just Kentucky right there. And that was really kind of it. And, you know, kind of rolled the dice after 10 PM. But you know, it's now much more than that.
3: Yeah.
2: And you know, Joy, I was wondering if you could share a couple of thoughts about those early days of, this transformation.
3: I started my relationship with downtown back in probably 2001, 2002, working at a business in downtown, and then ultimately working for downtown. So the bulk of my career has been, how do we make downtown Lakeland a better place? And, I think when we first started, one of the things that we did when we had an organization called the Downtown Lakeland Partnership, which was similar to sort of a merchants organization, we were doing one event called Holiday Walkabout. And if you've been in Lakeland for a long, long time, you'll remember that event. It was on a Tuesday. It was always right after the Christmas parade. And that was like the precursor to First Fridays and things like that. And that's the one night. The one night, mm-hmm. all the businesses would stay open late beyond 6 p.m. and people would come down, and even the office owners would stay open and serve apple cider, and you'd walk into a lawyer's office or an insurance agent and just meet and greet and walk about and get to know the businesses that were down there. And so here we are, you know, 20 some odd years later, and nightlife in downtown, whatever that means to you, mm-hmm. whether that's walking around the promenade and enjoying the night lights of the city, or eating at one of the great restaurants, or hanging out at one of the bars. It's vibrant and active, and just so many light years from where it was prior to First Friday and Farmers Market and holiday night markets and things like that. So it's been a journey. I would love to have seen it go faster. I think all of us who work in the city realm would like to see all of our projects that we are visioning happen tomorrow and not 20 years from now. But, you know, you're patient, and it's good to reflect on how far we've come, because we could still be there to some degree if certain things hadn't happened. So I'm happy about that.
2: For sure. I couldn't help but draw similarities between that holiday walkabout and Tasty Tuesdays.
3: Yeah.
2: Which, you know, for our listeners who may not know, I was wondering if you could give a quick overview of those Tasty Tuesdays.
3: Yeah. So Tasty Tuesday is something that I came up with because we were like, how do we get more people to know what the restaurants are downtown? Cause you know, everyone complains about parking. Don't get me started on parking. we have a walking problem, not a parking problem, but, right. You know, it's harder to get to. You can't just pull into the Chili's parking lot in downtown Lakeland and get out and eat. So how do we get people to taste everything and make it a fun, walkable kind of event? And so it's, you know, you just buy a pack of tickets, you get some hearty samples for those tickets, and you enjoy whichever restaurants you choose to enjoy. You don't have to go to all of them. You can spend more than one ticket at one place if that's your favorite. And I think it's really for the businesses who participate, they have seen that return in the sense of people like, oh, I didn't even know you were here. And oh, I've never tried this. And even just walking in and looking at the restaurant itself, like, oh, we're visual beings. We need to see things and experience things for that to sort of make that impression or that imprint on our brains. So it's been a fun thing. And a lot of people, what surprised me about it is that people come from other towns, not even outside of Polk County. They're like, oh, we heard about Tasty Tuesday, and we brought a whole crew of girlfriends from Dunedin. And I'm like, oh my goodness.
2: Dunedin.
3: Yeah. I've had people stay at the Terrace because they came to Tasty Tuesday, and they just stayed over the night at the Terrace. So it's made an impact on downtown in ways that I didn't expect.
2: Nice. Nice. Very nice. And you know, I love how, you know, it just kind of extends this reach beyond downtown to help bring people in. Adriana, what are some other ways that you envision extending that reach to? Because now Lakeland isn't just, you know, the core area, you know, it extends way far north, and South Lakeland, it goes almost all the way to Mulberry now.
4: Yeah. I was just thinking, as Julie was mentioning some of the great things and people coming into the area, something I've noticed is like even how it's impacted our entrepreneurs within the market. So what we're even experiencing is that kitchens from Catapult are now saying, hey, well, how do I host a pop-up mm-hmm. where I can be a part of Tasty Tuesday? And so what's happening is now we're creating not just a community event, but it's becoming a destination in terms of downtown. And I think it's really important for us to start to consider as we continue to grow, we stop seeing north side, south side, east side, west side. And rather now we have to create this areas and events where, they transgress those things. Right. And we don't, have any walls or barriers that keep each other from connecting with one another.
2: Yeah, as we continue to try and connect the fabric of the city.
4: Exactly.
2: Yeah, for sure. I know one of those barriers is also South Florida trying mm-hmm. to connect east and west downtown.
3: Yeah.
2: You know, What are your visions of trying to bridge that connection?
3: Well, for those who don't know, the city just went through a revamp of the redevelopment plan for downtown Dixieland and Midtown. And in the downtown, the CRA paid for that study and had lots of public input. But I think the nuts and bolts of it are just creating things that are going to solidify the connectivity in the sense that we have a lot of vacant land in downtown and a lot of surface parking. And that's not how you build community. You build community by density and putting people with mixed use buildings and activities all in one place so that you park once and then you experience the district. And so I, you know, with the CRA plan and the LDDA, obviously we had some input into that plan as well because we're partners. But overall, we want to see more residential in downtown because people are why businesses come. That's why you get coffee shops. That's why you get bodega market. That's why you get cutesy little retail. That's what makes downtown are first and foremost the people, not the cars. Mm-hmm. And so you've got to prioritize people.
2: Yeah, for sure. And if I could give a quick plug for my friends at the CRA, those plans are currently on their website.
3: Yes.
2: And for the listeners, if you want to read those plans and comment, they're still taking comments on those plans. Mm-hmm. But as someone who I'm very fortunate to say I get to live in downtown, mm-hmm. I was there before Meriton, and so I don't like to think of myself as a pioneer, but it was one of the first residential areas down here. And before Bodega Market, you know, that there wasn't really anywhere close for grocery store. And, you know, Bodega Market helps bridge a gap, but realistically, the closest grocery store for me is either Oak Ridge or Southgate Publix or Grove Park. Like, that's still a little bit of, you have to get in your car and go drive somewhere.
3: Right.
2: And so that's, as we attract more density, and that's sort of that one of those gaps that, as you say, you know, more people are moving in, we need to help fill these gaps.
3: Yeah,
2: for sure. You know, when I think of when I was here as a student, at Florida Southern, trying to create more ways to attract our students and our young adults, because you graduate 18, now you have the rest of your life. And so it's choose your own adventure. And so, you know, what are some ways that you see are opportunities, Adriana, for young adults to get connected into the downtown area?
4: It's really important that we start to consider capturing our young adults. Many times folks are going to college and then they move on and then eventually they might come back home. But the truth is, with the population growing with the youngsters here, we need to start getting them involved now and showing them that we want them to be a part of our ever-growing community. And so I think it can be as simple as inviting them to the table and saying, hey, what are your ideas? What are your thoughts? Become a part of a committee. Let's become mentors. Let's give them internship opportunities. And so then that way we can start to see their growth, their development, and their care within the community as well. Something that we're going to be hosting coming up here soon is a kids entrepreneur event. And I think that's going to be really exciting so that they can already start to realize what's available to them from the city.
2: Speaking of inviting to the table, did I hear correctly that we're going to do the longest table event again?
4: Absolutely heard correctly. Yes, absolutely. That is actually going to be on November 14th from 11 to 2 o'clock. A big thank you to Jolie and team for allowing this event to happen. We are really excited. 81 tables, 700 chairs.
2: That is a long table.
4: It is a very long table. Farmers Market will be happening at the same time. Visti will be a part of that event. And we have Cruise Bank, who is going to be donating 500 hot dogs to anyone who needs a meal, which is pretty fantastic.
2: Nice.
4: So we are going to be coming together as a community to just enjoy a meal. And it is a completely free opportunity for anyone who wants to join.
2: And we're in the spirit of longest table, where does that kind of come from? For those who aren't familiar with that.
4: Yeah. So there were a couple of lovely ladies out in New York post-pandemic who just were in need of companionship and wanting to connect with their community again. And they said, hey, we're just going to put out a table and bring our lunch. And anybody who wants to join around us is more than welcome to. And at the end of that day, they had about 150, 200 people that showed up. Like people just started bringing their tables and their chairs out and enjoying together. And it's really just joined. Different communities do different things with it, which is really amazing. And so we do have a committee. Ashley Lloyd is the chairperson for this particular committee. And they've done an incredible job of just creating something that's really going to kick off the holiday seasons. And I love that it's just everyone has a seat at that table and there's no sales pitch, no agenda. It's just us enjoying a meal together.
2: Very nice. I love that. It's I remember, I think there was a longest table in 2019, if I remember correctly.
4: I think so.
2: Yeah.
4: Yes. I think this particular event, we really wanted to make sure that it made a staple within the community. And we hope that it will be one that is hosted every year. Mm-hmm. And every committee brings their spin to it year over year. So this year, it'll be a little bit different. We want to welcome anyone who wants to come. But we've also made sure that the tables are going to have table captains and people mm-hmm. available. So we've invited community leaders, nonprofits, networking groups, everyone that we knew within the community and just said, hey, fill a table for us. And then just know that people from the community are going to be joining you and let's welcome them as much as possible.
2: I love that.
4: And I've got people so excited and Lakeland being a little extra like they are. Some have said, hey, I want to do something more at our table. And I was like, that's really cute. So somebody said, I want to renew my vows at the table. So okay. Someone's going to be renewing their vows. We're going to have a jazz musician who wants to play. So throughout the day, we're going to have different activities that are happening. Julie made mention that there's going to be some incredible murals within downtown that are going to be happening that week and being finalized. Wow. So we're actually going to have a scavenger hunt where people can go and take a look at some of the murals, visit a lot of the stores and the restaurants, and then potentially win prizes, which is really incredible.
2: Okay.
4: And then we're looking at family fun activities that are going to be happening within the center of Munn Park as well. So really just a full day between the farmer's market and all the activities happening where people can just come together and enjoy one another.
2: That sounds like it's going to be a beautiful day for sure.
4: Absolutely.
2: Yeah. Not trying to, give away too much before the event, but can you talk a little bit about the muralist?
5: So if folks are not aware, there's going to be a mural festival in Lakeland, the first of its kind. It's called Color Wave, and it is being produced by two local muralists that we have living here in Lakeland. And they have come to the community and said, hey, you know, we've got these great murals that really were spearheaded by CRA grants back in the day in Dixieland, and property owners were able to get some murals on their buildings. But now this is going to be totally free to the property owner. It's not going to be something that the property owner has to pay for. And the festival is basically a week long. They're painting the murals all week, so you can visit each of the locations and watch the mural being produced all week. And then the culmination is on that Saturday. They'll all be completed and you can walk around and see them. And then they're going to be up for 2 years and they could be repainted over in 2 years if that building is chosen again for the next festival, because it's every mm-hmm. 2 years. Yes. Mm-hmm. So it's a biannual event, and that's the plan. This is obviously the first of its kind, but other cities have done mural festivals. And but these artists are serious about it being educational, and they make a great interview for you if you'd like to, you know, put a good word in for them to come in and have you interview them and get the better details, because I'm not doing a very good job of promoting this. But we're LDDA is partnering with them to sort of hold them up and support them in sort of the admin part of this because they're artists and not that they can't be good businesswomen at the same time, but it's just a lot of work and it's basically a volunteer position for them at this point. And to get any event I know off the ground is a huge feat and something as big as some international artists coming in and flights and hotels and all of that. It's a big deal and it could potentially bring, you know, tens of thousands of visitors to our city over because people love to come and look at murals. They'll seek out cities who have murals and just spend the day traveling around looking at them, cause they're beautiful, real works of art. So
2: nice.
5: We're super excited about that.
2: So one of the things that comes to mind as we talk about these great events, and I would love to get both of your opinions on this is, you know, as we move into this more digital space, I know in government, we kind of struggled trying to meet where people are. Where have you both found success in trying to promote these events? I'll start with you, Adriana.
4: That's a really good question. Because of course you've got, you know, your social media and your flyers and you promote and you do all the things, but I find that we always have more success when we are talking with our neighbor and we're talking with our businesses and we're talking with our nonprofits and we're saying, hey, this really amazing thing is coming up and we want you to help us activate it and make it happen. And just like with the longest table, it was just mentioned and everyone immediately was on board. And we literally filled, I think, tables in less than a month. And that was 81 tables to fill. And so when we start having these conversations with our community and saying, hey, we need your support in promoting these things, we find the most activation in that regard because they've been brought in to help.
2: Nice.
5: Yeah, in terms of, I mean, that's the billion-dollar question, right? If I knew the perfect place to advertise,
2: sure.
5: I would be sitting on a beach somewhere and selling that proprietary information. But it's really difficult, and I see the city struggle with it. I know we've struggled with it, and just sort of a quick anecdote about that, you know, people will come to the farmer's market and be like, oh my gosh, I've lived here, you know, all my life and I didn't know you had the farmer's market. I'm like, it's been around for 24 years. I'm like, yeah, right. I had no idea. I'm like, oh, well, you know, we advertised in the newspaper. Oh, I don't read the newspaper. Oh, well, we advertise on the radio. Oh, I don't listen to the radio. I'm like, oh, well, we have advertising on social media. I don't have social media. I'm like, okay.
4: We'll bring the market to your house.
5: So I'm like, oh,
2: right.
5: So I usually end difficult conversations that are going nowhere with, okay.
2: I remember when the farmer's market was just that like patio area in front of the government building
5: right
2: down there. And now it's almost the entire length of Kentucky.
5: Yeah. It started in the parking lot of where No Bay exists now. That used to be, that's the back years and years ago, I guess, early, you know, decades ago when there was a farmer's market in the beginnings of Lakeland, it existed in that space. So someone did that research and was like, well, let's put it in the same spot. Well, that was a parking lot.
2: Yeah.
5: And it was super hot. And, it, you know, it was just kind of like, oh, there's nothing interesting to see here. And so they moved it to the state building with an agreement with the state to allow it to be there. And it was successful there. And then government changed hands at some point back in late 2012, 2010, something along those lines. And they said, nope, can't share our space anymore. Even though you're government, we're government, we're not going to play nice in the sandbox. So they booted us off that space. And so then it became really up to the merchants in downtown. They got together and was like, look, we want this thing here and we don't want it to move outside of the core of the community.
2: Yeah.
5: So we're willing to close the streets.
2: Nice.
5: And so they came to the LDDA and said, look, you can close the streets. We don't care about the cars driving past. We want people. And so that's where it began to be. It started off railroad tracks to Bay Street and then grew railroad tracks to Oak Street. And then ultimately after COVID, when we decided that we really needed to, you know, do the social distancing and space everyone out, I went to the mayor at the time and said, we need to go all the way down to Lemon. And just so you know, once we expand, we're never going back because the businesses on South Kentucky are going to get the experience of having that pedestrian traffic in front of their business on Saturdays, and they're going to love it, and they're not going to want it to be taken away. And that's how we got to be so big. COVID. Thanks, COVID.
2: You know, we don't like to think of good things out of that, but, right. You know, every now and then, you know, there's innovation.
5: Right.
2: I think that was one of the things that we definitely learned from that very tragic event.
5: Yes.
2: But that is that innovation requires, you know, community of effort and, you know, many minds coming together to kind of propel us on to the next step.
5: Yeah. Solve a real problem for all of us.
2: A real problem.
5: Yeah.
2: Yeah. Yeah. That was a time that we hopefully don't have to do again.
5: Yes. I think we can think of those things without a pandemic next time.
2: So as we keep growing with the downtown area, what do you think is missing within this community fabric? What do you think is the next step for us?
4: Well, I think we've got opportunities of growth, of course. You know, we have vacant buildings and locations that need to be filled. And I think that's a really great opportunity to consider cross-culturally who we can be bringing in to those spaces. Because downtown Lakeland has become this destination, it's walkable. It's a place where you shouldn't just be coming in to grab a coffee and go, but rather spending the day. And so how do we make sure that the things that go into those locations make sense for the community? What is the community needing for and asking for to make that happen? I, for one, will say more restaurants. There's always some good eats in downtown.
2: Yeah.
4: And I think just having a variety of opportunities also for our entrepreneurs to come in and create businesses within the local area would be fantastic.
2: Yeah. And Julie, I don't want to poke a bear with a stick, but, you know, like how do we fill these developmental gaps? Because if I recall correctly, that space between your office and Jimmy John's has been vacant since before I was even here.
5: I think before you were born.
2: Probably before I was born.
5: Yeah. So that's a whole nother show.
2: Sure.
5: But I will try to zip it up as politically correct as I can. It's downtown business. Downtown buildings are challenging. Mm-hmm. I know all development is challenging, but it takes a special person to want to invest in a building that is as old as these buildings are. Mm-hmm. You're basically buying the dirt and a facade, for the most part, especially ones that have been mistreated as that building has. There's no significant infrastructure worth saving. There's nothing mechanical, nothing electrical, nothing plumbing that has any value. In mm-hmm. fact, it's going to cost you more money to rip out the old than if you had just started from scratch in a piece of dirt somewhere.
2: Yeah.
5: So you have in all downtowns, and I'll say this, you know, this is not unique to ours because I visit downtowns all over the country, and we have meetings, and we all have the same gripes. And it's there are certain property owners who are just unrealistic about what their building is valued, especially when they've allowed it to deteriorate beyond repair. And there are vacancies in downtown, and people are like, why nobody wants to go down there? No, I'm turning people away every single day. I have two meetings with retailers that are trying to come downtown right now. Don't have any necessarily place to put them. So if I could magically just have all these buildings ready for occupancy and all of my parking lots turned into mixed use buildings, we would be thriving overnight. But unfortunately, I don't have that magic wand, but I'm working towards it. And I know that CRA and the city are also working towards that, but it's sometimes it's like pushing a rope. And, and so it's very, very difficult. And so you take the wins where you get them and you try to get the wins where you think you might not. And, you know, if you don't make it, you brush off and pull yourself up and start all over again the next day.
2: I love that. One thing I love doing to kind of wrap up our segment is just a quick hot take, which, you know, if this episode has not been nothing full of hot takes, Adriana, what is one underrated thing in Lakeland, in your opinion?
4: I think I'm going to repeat it again, but don't come in with a location in mind when you're coming into downtown Lakeland. Rather, be prepared, put on your walking shoes, like Julie says, mm-hmm. and come out for a walk and enjoy everything that you need to see in downtown, because between the murals, the shops, the restaurants, you will have so much to do.
2: Awesome. And Julie, what is something that gives you hope for Lakeland's future?
5: to some degree, really, Adriana's work with The Longest Table. I mean, I'm just so proud of her.
4: Thank you.
5: For the work that she's done. And just knowing that they're, you know, volunteering their time and to be on these committees and to make this event happen for people that they don't even know. I think those kinds of things give me hope.
2: Yeah. I don't think you can say it better than that. Well, thank you both so much for your time this today. And thank you for our listeners who for tuning in. We love to hear from you. Visit LakelandVision.org and share your thoughts on today's topic in our monthly survey.
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